0: to Super Bowl 61 starts here.
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0: 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The Baltimore Ravens.
2: I'm Jameson Hensley with the Ravens. The biggest story here in Baltimore is, with all of the changes that the Ravens have made this offseason, is this the season that Lamar Jackson finally reaches the Super Bowl? Jackson told me that the urgency to win a championship increases every year that he fails to do so. He also believes his best football is still ahead of him. Why? Jackson said, because each and every year you're getting older, your mind is getting sharper. Jackson is entering a critical stage of his career. He is only 5 months away from turning 30 years old.
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3: Super Bowl 61 is on ESPN this year. We're incredibly excited about it. Baltimore Ravens fans might be excited about it as well. That's a team that maybe could find its way into a Super Bowl the way that that roster is loaded. You're listening to Amber and Ian at Ian Fitz ESPN is how you find him. At Amber W Sports is how you find me. Let's go out to Baltimore as our Ravens Two-A-Days continues here. Quadri Ismael, Super Bowl champ, of course, co-host of the Purple pregame and postgame show on WJZ-TV in Baltimore, kind enough to hop on with us. And Quadri, we appreciate it as always. What does the Jesse Minter era look like at camp so far that makes it look different maybe than we saw under Harbaugh?
4: I think the one thing that stood out to me was the energy and the efficiency in which they did their practices. So far, you are seeing guys playing with a lot of energy, a lot of speed, a lot of running to the ball. You don't see a lot of mistakes being made. You see a lot of coaching up some of the details. And while that might seem like, well, wait a minute, didn't that happen in John's era? It did. But I think there were years there where, because of the intensity of practice and just some of the things that had gone on with some of the way they coached it compared to now, the energy wasn't as sharp and as good as it is what I'm seeing so far in the Jesse Minter era.
5: How's Lamar Jackson looking?
4: Good. I think he is sharp. I think he is really honed in what Declan Doyle's offense is looking like, and I think they're on the same page. I think he looks sharp.
5: You know, I asked that because all the injuries and whatnot, and you know what a quarterback should look like, having played wide receiver at the highest level with that team and winning a Super Bowl. Is there anything different that stands out to you about him coming off all those injuries, or is he the same Lamar Jackson, that same number eight?
4: So, obviously, injuries at the quarterback position, you kind of take a look at it and see if that guy has that same bounce. And, of course, you're talking about Lamar Jackson, so bounce both in the arm and the leg. And if there's any indication, the one practice, he looked like he was dead to rights with Kyle Hamilton and company honing in on him. And he just eluded them. And he was able to, you know, just do what he does, which is get around the edge and get upfield and make it look effortless. So, I mean, if people want to say, hey, you know, he had an off year and he got injured and he's not going to be the same, well, good luck. I think that is underestimating Lamar. I think he looks fresh. I think he, you know, his arm is as lively as ever, and his elusiveness and his ability to make plays with his legs looks just as smooth and as sharp as ever.
3: Underestimated is certainly something Lamar Jackson has been at many points in his career. Do we know, Quadri, his relationship with Jesse Minter? Do we know anything about that?
4: Yeah, well, from what has been reported from both of their mouths and what we can clearly see, the times that, you know, we're able to view practices, is that, you know, I think in Lamar's mind, a breath of fresh air that, you know, you have a coach who is all about, you know, relationships, is all about trying to, you know, get the best out of the guys when their best is needed. And I think for Lamar, you know, the fact that he has shown up so many times in the off season, whereas compared to previous years, it was, you know, kind of, you know, where's Lamar, if you will, whether or not he would show up. But he's been here. He's been in camp with an enthusiasm that I see that has clearly shown that the connection between him and his head coach is a good one.
5: Kadri, let's go to the defense. It was not what we're used to last year coming out of Baltimore. I am beyond excited to see what Trey Hendrickson does in this scheme. And then, so start with Trey, and then how in the hell is Calais Campbell still getting it done at the age of like 88?
4: Well, Trey, yeah, obviously you look at how he was acquired after the Max Crosby deal kind of, you know, came and went. That was something that was outside of the norm of what typical general manager Eric DaCosta has done in the past. The Ravens have their system of, you know, getting free agents and you know, setting a certain price. Obviously, it didn't work out, but it did work out when they were able to get Trey Hendrickson. I think that, you know, what we've seen here in the offseason as well as entering into training camp has been as advertised. When he's in there, you can see the way in which he is talented, and it doesn't matter who's at, you know, the tackle spot. He's getting upfield and causing havoc in the backfield, which is a great thing for a Ravens defense that struggled mightily putting pressure on the quarterback. And as for Calais, I his enthusiasm, you know, to continue to play, it's a marvel. And
5: it's amazing.
4: The D-line spot of all things. And, you know, I've seen him out there. And, you know, I mean, he's earned the right to pick and choose when he wants to go through certain drills. But, you know, when he is in there, it's not like he's, like, slow or kind of taking it easy or they're taking it easy on him. I mean, he looks good. He looks sharp. And I'm excited to see what he can bring to the table to a D-line that really struggled last year.
3: Super Bowl champ Kadri Ismail joining us here on Amber and Ian. Has Zay Flowers showing up with a new car, a bigger chain? Is he walking a little bit different since he got that $140 million extension?
4: Yeah, I don't know as far as some of the ancillary items. I do know that the government is going to be taking part of that paycheck, both state and federally, and hopefully, you know, he will be able to, you know, provide a security for his family and have some generational wealth for a long time to come. I think the big picture for him is, yeah, you have your contract, but it should infuse even more confidence in your skill set and ability of saying, I'm more than deserving of this, and I'm going to go out there and be the number one wide receiver that, you know, folks here in Baltimore believe he is. And I know that Lamar Jackson has more than vouched for him. You know, Declan Doyle, we can see in, you know, a lot of the practices of how he's scheming some of the different plays for Zay. And, yeah, there's high expectations for Zay Flowers. And I believe he's going to more than step up and surpass those expectations.
5: Kadri, you guys as players have extra commas in your paycheck. So did you just go replacements on me going, you know what the insurance is on a Maserati for Zay Flowers? Did you just go there?
3: That's right. The government is going to take
5: it. Did you just go there? Because the government takes a big chunk out of my check too.
4: Man, all I'm saying is that, you know, since getting into the league, there's a thing called tax bracket, and that whole trickle-down theory, that doesn't work. They the tax man cometh, and the tax man taketh away.
3: He's saying, be smart, Zay, with your money is exactly what Kadri Ismail is telling him. You can check out Kadri on the Purple pregame and postgame show on WJZ-TV in Baltimore. Thanks, Kadri. We appreciate it.
4: Thanks, guys.
5: Appreciate it.
3: It's interesting to me that they went with a defensive-minded coach, but obviously that's the area that team needed improvement. That's why
5: they made their
3: that.
5: Bread for a lot of years. Yeah. You know, that Super Bowl team, you know, look at the Super Bowl teams. I mean, they were... Is there defensive-led squads, you know? So, I mean, I'm excited to see what Jesse Minter does. But, yeah, Zay, I hope you can survive on $70 million after taxes.
3: $108 million guaranteed is what he got in that deal. So, yeah, listen, there have been other guys that have blown kind of money. So you still have to put it away and be a little smart with it. Jesse Minter is going to be calling the game day defense. So that's going to be very different than what we saw from Harbaugh style. That was more of a CEO, a managerial type approach. So it'll be interesting. Baltimore Ravens generally very, very interesting team this season. Coming up next, the latest wrinkle in the Kawhi Leonard story, the plot thickens, maybe another way that the salary cap was circumvented in the NBA. We'll get into it right here on ESPN Radio.
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0: They have been so supportive. I mean, I've been most of my announcing, all of my announcing, primarily in the last 30 years, has been youth sports here in Medford Lakes. I'm the PA announcer for basketball and baseball. And as I said, I do a little bit of play-by-play on the YouTube videos that I create. But they love it. The kids love it. And, you know, being a local celebrity, it's quite a deal.
1: All right, Lewis, as we wrap up, man, and man, I am so envious at 73. If I get to be 73, I hope I get, you know, an opportunity like this that you had. Let's go ahead in a hypothetical, right? Let's not go division. Let's just go in the state of Pennsylvania. It's the Buccos. It's your Phils. Bryce Harper's at the plate. Two strike count. Two out. Man on second. Go.
0: Here's the pitch to Harper. Swung on. There's a drive to right center. It's deep. It might be. It is gone. A two-run game-winning home run for Bryce Harper.
1: You got tones, bro. Lewis, give me a remarkable call. I hope somebody picks you up. By the way, as we wrap up, would you be willing to go if a double-A team or triple-A just said, hey, you want to come in? Would you do it?
0: Not at this age, you know, being on the road. I would love to do selected games. So somebody said, hey, you want to come in and do a weekend series? Yeah, I mean, that kind of thing. You know, our main guy is on another assignment. You know, he's taken ill, whatever the case may be. I mean, I'd love to get in the Phillies booth again, or if the Orioles were to call me down to Baltimore.
1: Hey, Lewis,
0: do a couple of innings.
1: Lewis, I'm a field analyst and reporter for us here on for college football and the NFL. Our boss, Peter Saccone, also oversees the NBA and Major League Baseball. This will be passed along, we promise you. There you go, buddy. Maybe one more. Maybe one more, right? Full game, not just an inning. Lewis, it was awesome. It was inspiring, and you chased a dream that you've lived and been waited for your entire life. Congratulations, man. It was awesome.
0: Oh, thank you. I appreciate that so much. Great to be on with you.
1: It's our pleasure, man. Lewis Culp, who got the privilege to, at the age of 73, live a lifelong dream and call an inning for the Philadelphia Phillies. And Amber, when you're especially baseball play-by-play, you have to be a storyteller. You know, like the great Vin Scully once told a story about a pitcher who had come across a python who had eaten, you know, whatever, and his wife was like, no, it's not dead yet, and they lopped the python's head off, right, and saved the cat or dog or whatever it was. I mean, you know, and he's weaving that in into a story of an at-bat, 0-1, and so the wife comes up and says, no, that animal, I guarantee you, is still alive. We have to save it. Foul ball to left field. who has that rhythm? Who can do that? And Lewis was a natural. I mean, his rhythm was absolutely amazing.
2: You already gave him a job. You're handing out jobs here at ESPN.
1: Nah, I'm just telling Chich, man, you might want to listen to him. Just give him a shot. The PR alone would be amazing. Right?
2: No kidding, right? Tune in for baseball. Speaking of baseball action tomorrow, as the White Sox host the Guardians, presented by Progressive Insurance. 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When I first heard it, I had to verify numerous times whether it was fake.
1: Yep.
2: Like, how is this fan this good at this? That was a really awesome story. Coming up next, who are the great villains in college football? 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

0: live. 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And when you get too tired to fight, let somebody else fight for you. 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
1: thing, yeah. Hey, it's Michelle Smallman, and coming up Monday, we continue to go two-a-days with the Rams and the Chiefs. I'll tell you why one of these teams won't make the playoffs. 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
1: Hey, it's Michelle Smallman, and coming up Monday, we continue to go two-a-days with the Rams and the Chiefs. 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
5: Sophistication, class, restraint, dignity. 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
1: thing, yeah. 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
3: Last week, y'all had Bigfoot Bailey on filling in for you, Marty Smith. 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And let me tell you one thing. 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
15: I think it was Clemson at Georgia Tech, and I'm standing on the sideline, and all of a sudden the producer is like, Marty, the game's yours. 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

0: Well, and then the Dodgers. How about the Dodgers? Bottom of the eighth, they are now ahead, right? 3-2, and they were down. They're riding a six-game losing streak. They need to win desperately. They want to win desperately, right? That Tarek Skubal addition, all of a sudden, that seems like that's been a curse instead of a gift. But here they are. Now they're leading the Diamondbacks in the bottom of the eighth. Of course, Arizona's the home team, so they're batting in the bottom of the eighth. But the Dodgers are up 3-2.
1: And while Andy Páez did homer to put the Dodgers ahead, Q, wouldn't you know? I love this. A Freddie Freeman grounds into a fielder's choice. The runners advance. A Tommy Edman single to center. You know, maybe your A's could take a lesson or two of
0: stringing hits together.
1: Listen, the Yankees could learn a thing or two, too, from the Dodgers. It doesn't have to just be the long ball, folks.
0: Unnecessary strays thrown my way on a Friday night. Unbelievable.
1: You said it, not me. You wanted to learn how to play Ricky Henderson style baseball.
0: That's okay for me to fire shots at him. I mean, you fired a shot and it went, I mean, it got me square. Oh man, I never saw that one coming.
1: Just like that Andy Páez home run.
0: This, ladies and gentlemen, is another lesson in it be your own people. It be your own people. She's Mia O'Brien. She's my people. I'm Q Myers. It's game night here on ESPN Radio. We turn our attention to the NFL, the QB position, the backup quarterback position. 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
3: 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I'll tell you why one of these teams won't make the playoffs. 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
7: Welcome inside the Braves Clubhouse Report here in the Truist Studios. We are steps away from the right field gate at Truist Park. Braves and Marlins game two coming your way at 7:15 Eastern time as the Braves got the win in game one. Of course, looking to win yet another series. It's the story of the season for the Braves. Just keep clicking them off. Just keep clicking them off. And when all is said and done, you might have the best record in Major League Baseball. And the Braves are very close to having that right now. No, it's not the Dodgers. It is the Milwaukee Brewers, first to 70 this season. So Braves, since the All-Star break, absolutely rolling 13-5, winners of six straight. We'll talk about what happened yesterday throughout the course of the show. You'll also hear from Braves legend and a current Hall of Famer. I guess he's always going to be a Hall of Famer, John Smoltz, on how baseball can fix things once the new CBA is ratified. And assuming that is, well, hopefully that is during this offseason. But there are a lot of details, a lot of different things that the two sides have to come to an agreement on. And John Smoltz has one that I think is very interesting. So we'll hear from the Hall of Famer coming up in this show as well. We'll preview tonight's pitching matchup as Bryce Elder and Yuri Perez are going at it yet again. But last night was, I think, a game that Braves fans wanted to see for a long time. Why? Because you had the long ball, specifically Austin Riley, a 434-foot tank, two hits on the day for Austin Riley. And look, we've been teased before. I've got on here on the Braves Clubhouse Report. We've done it on the pregame show. We've done it in the postgame show. We've done it in post-post. We've done it in pre-pre. We've done it. Look, there are like seven different shows that I'm on affiliated with the Braves, and we've talked about it on every single one of them. But Austin, again, looks like he can be that guy. And I said this last night, and I'll say it again, that when you're going the other way, when you're making an effort to go the other way, you do damage middle in like Austin did. If you're trying to go the other way, you'll hit one 434 in left center. And I know it's, you're pulling that ball, but that's what happens. You get your hands through, you get that torque, you get that uppercut, you get that exit velo, and bam, 434. And Austin looks like he's coming back. I'd love to see it go, see him continue this for a week or two, because if he's batting eighth and he has that kind of resurgence, man, this offense is going to be so much fun. But the story of the night was Grant Holmes. 6+, 5 innings, no earned runs, 1 walk, and 5 strikeouts. And Grant was upset 2 starts ago because he got pulled after 69 pitches. It was he had 2 runners on in the fifth, and there was a quick hook. And even though the Braves won that game, Grant voiced his frustration, said he had plenty left. And yesterday, after 72 pitches, he was pulled again. But they were 72 really good pitches. And yeah, he gave up a hit in the top of the seventh. But you'll hear Walt talk about that in a second on why he got pulled. But Grant was dealing. And Grant, to me, when he's on, when that changeup is working, when that slider is working, he's a lot of fun. And he can do. And if he doesn't walk anybody, he's more than effective as a consistent piece of this rotation. But He heard the noise. Everybody heard the noise. The trade deadline came and went. And what do we talk about for a month, 2 months on this show, on every message board, Reddit board, Twitter, X, Instagram, you name it. The consensus was the Braves need a starting pitcher. And that culminated on Monday when the Braves didn't get somebody at the deadline. And it really hurt that Robbie Ray and Casey Mize both went to the Padres at the deadline. And the Braves are here with Tyler Melly. Nothing against him. He's an effective back-end guy. We'll see if he can, you know, recapture some magic when he's good. He's pretty solid, but the Braves wanted more. Braves fans wanted more. Grant heard all of y'all talking. He heard everybody talking. Here is Grant after the game.
1: Yes. Yes, and, you know, the guys in there, we know what we're capable of. And on the other end, you know, you can use it for, you know, motivation. But, you know, I try not to listen to it because sometimes it can get you in trouble. Try to do too much. You go out there like I feel like I have been, you know, the last few starts, trying to do too much instead of just letting my stuff work like I did tonight.
7: It's so refreshing to hear Grant talk about that because everybody, like, they all hear it. They all know it. Whether they surf the internet, whether they surf X, whether they, you know, check in on their next door and their neighbors are talking about it on their HOA board, or, you know, you have friends telling you what people are saying, they're listening to this station, they're watch whatever. It's only natural to try to hear what people are saying about you. And a lot of players will deny that they do that. Pretty much all of them do. And to have Grant come out there and say, yeah, I heard it. I heard it. And I didn't like it. And I'm going to go prove that those people are wrong. I love that kind of attitude. I love the fact that he is willing to go out there and say, oh, I'm not the man. Well, I'm going to go show you that I am the man. And he did that yesterday. Here is Walt Weiss on Holmes' start.
8: Yeah, really nice job by Grant. And we're going hitter to hitter there in the seventh. He gets that first guy out. I give him two more hitters, you know, before I go to Dodd. But once the leadoff guy got on and it was two out of three lefties after that, went to Dodd, did a great job again. But all starts with Grant. He's capable, and he's been a really solid starter for us. And when he has the hiccups, it's usually one inning where he struggles. But he just he looked in control tonight. One walk, threw the ball really well.
7: The one walk is the biggest deal because when Grant struggled in the middle of the season, one walk turned into two walks, turned into four walks, turned into a big inning. And really lately, he has not been in that situation. He has been really effective keeping players off base. And I think for Grant, if that's how he's going to pitch from here on out, he is going to be totally fine. Now, one thing that we've talked about a lot with Grant is the second time through the order and how he has struggled with getting hitters out second time through the order. His ERA is 5.82 right now. And on the surface, say, wow, that's awful. And that number is pretty awful. But it was up in the mid-sevens about a month and change ago. And so he has gotten a lot better. And then if he gets to the third time through the order, and he's only had 19 innings the third time through the order, but he's got a 2.84 ERA the third time. So if he can make it through that second time, then he is perfectly fine. Now, I do think that, I wouldn't say he's on a pitch count, but I do think that there are numbers, there are stats, there's analysis and information that Walt has and Jeremy Hefner has where they specifically know, hey, around 70, this is when you kind of have to start thinking about when to pull Grant. And that's fine. That's fine. But if you can go out there, if you're Grant, you can go out there and consistently get guys out and eat those innings. That's exactly what you want a number two starter to do. That's exactly what you want them to do. And so we'll take a break. When we come back, we'll talk about the starting rotation because there's a lot to talk about and a lot of frustration out there in Braves country and a lot of anger towards Alex Anthopoulos. Should it still be there or has it gone too far? We'll talk about that next. It's the Braves Clubhouse Report on the Atlanta Braves Radio Network.
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7: Welcome back inside the Truist Studios here. In the Battery, Atlanta steps away from the right field gate at Truist Park. Weather looks good for now, as we expect a big crowd here tonight as the Braves and the Marlins will get together for game two of the three-game set. And all the talk, I mean, let's be honest, all the talk on Monday was about the trade deadline. Now, it helped that the Braves didn't have a game, but it was a huge deal. And I'll be honest, Braves country on the internet, and look, I'm not the biggest believer that that X is an indication of real life. I think in this case, X was probably an indication of real life because that was as unified as I've ever seen Braves fandom on the internet. And maybe in terms of sports, maybe the most of all time, maybe Shiano Sunday for Tennessee fans back 10 years ago. But it was the frustration and the anger was palpable. And I get it. I mean, I 100% get it. I was floored that nothing happened toward the deadline. I was angry at it at times, you know. And after Alex Anthopoulos's Zoom call, I'll be honest, I was at my daughter's cheerleading practice. She does stingrays, and so I was sitting in a parking lot in Ackworth as Alex was doing his post-mortem press conference. It lasted about 45 minutes. And then I kind of sat there afterwards going, wow, I can't believe that happened. I can't believe there's not a bigger name here. And so, you know, that night, and I think for all of us around Braves country, it was shocking and, you know, it was disappointing. That's fine. That's cool. I mean, the levels change and vary from person to person. But everybody's entitled to their opinion, and a lot of them are valid in this regard. But that was Monday. That was Monday. It's a brand new season. Tomorrow was the start of a two-month stretch that all of these guys have a chance to prove that they can be a number two in the playoffs, that they can be a number three in the playoffs. So I really hope that everybody left that anger on Monday. Leave it behind. Because if you let it linger over the next 2 months, you're going to be disappointed no matter what. You're going to be disappointed every single day that Grant struggles or Bryce struggles or whoever or Chris Sale struggles, because then I guarantee you the people that are hung up on the trade deadline, if Chris Sale has a bad day, they're going to be like, oh God, now we don't have anybody. That's not true. And quite honestly, it's not true that the Braves don't have a number two. There's less confidence that the Braves number two is up to par with some of these other guys, San Diego, Robbie Ray, or Casey Mize. Yeah, there's less confidence. You trying to tell me, though, that Bryce Elder, when Bryce is good, he's not a number two? Bryce Elder, when he's on, is one of the better pitchers in baseball. And I truly believe that. Now, the difference with Bryce is that good Bryce is up here, bad Bryce is down there, and there's really not anywhere in between. And that's where Braves fans are concerned. I get it. And they should be. But that doesn't mean that Bryce can't fix it. In fact, Bryce has fixed it over the last four or five starts. I looked this up today, and I double-checked it and triple-checked it, and I couldn't believe that it's true. But starts in Major League Baseball this year in which Bryce Elder has given up zero or one earned run, he's done it eight times. He's done it eight times. Eight starts where he's given up zero or one earned run. You know how many Tarek Skubal has? He's got eight. Now, I know Skubal missed some time, but Bryce Elder was benched for a little while. He took 2 weeks off. And I'm not comparing Elder to Skubal. That's ridiculous. But when Elder's on, he's really good. The quest now is to show it for the next 2 months and show you can be that guy in the playoffs. Same thing with Grant. We know good Grant's out there. We've seen good Grant. We know Martin Perez can be elite. He was elite last week. He's been really good. Sub-3 ERA this year for a guy who was DFA'd. Now, are those guys as proven? Do you trust them as much as, say, Casey Mize? No. Not right now. Do you trust them as much as Robbie Ray? No, not right now. Michael Wacha? No, not right now. Kevin Gausman? Yeah, maybe I would right now because Kevin Gausman's been awful this year. But don't let Monday, your disappointment, no matter where it is, no matter what level it is, don't let that ruin the rest of the season. Because it's gone. This is the team you have. This is the team that exists. It's better to focus on this one than think of what could have been or what you think should have been. Because none of that matters now. It does not matter. This is still a team that's 23 games over 500. Oh, by the way, with a lot of these starters that all y'all hate. 23 games over 500, a game away from the best record in Major League Baseball, and that is the Brewers, not the Dodgers. And so, you know, again, X isn't a reflection of real life. I think most people did leave Monday and have moved on. But I urge all of you, do not get hung up on what could have been. Get hung up on what is now. And right now, it's a team that's 23 games over 500 with pitchers who are fully capable of being a number two in the playoffs, but haven't proved to be consistent enough to make you comfortable. And so their quest now is to make you feel comfortable. I think some of them can. But again, that's a think. It's a think. It's a hope. It's not set in stone. And that's okay. We have 2 months to figure this out. And it's going to be a fun 2 months. And now, what I think is going to be fascinating, and this was referenced a little bit. Alex talked about this in his Zoom call a little bit on Monday night, that if you have a big lead in September and you can cruise into the playoffs, how far away are you from actually getting that number one seed and getting basically a full roster reset? That might be something that the Braves will be talking about. Because right now, you know, Dodgers, Brewers, Braves, they're all right there. That's more likely to become a talking point in September than anything else. So be happy with what you got, because it's a really good team and fully capable of winning the World Series as it's currently constructed. We'll take a break. When we come back, you'll hear from Braves Hall of Famer John Smoltz. How will he fix baseball post-CBA? He talked about it on the flagship 680 The Fan earlier today. You'll hear it next. This is the Braves Clubhouse Report on the Atlanta Braves Radio Network.
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7: Welcome back. It is the Braves Clubhouse Report here in the Battery, Atlanta. Hopefully the rain holds off as the Braves and the Marlins game two coming your way across the Braves Radio Network at 7:15 for leadoff show at 6:05 Central. Yuri Perez and Bryce Elder will go at it. We'll preview that pitching matchup coming up in just a second. But a lot of focus is on the 2027 season, especially after what the Dodgers did with Skubal. And I think that's a valid concern. I hope it doesn't hang over the rest of the Major League Baseball season in the playoffs, because the sport is still the sport and we're still going to crown a champion. And, you know, then for fans, it's time to worry about it. Leave that on the business side for now for those guys, but you're going to have a different game. You're going to have a salary cap or no salary cap. You're going to have a salary floor or no salary floor. You're going to have a new trade deadline. You're going to have all these different things that are out there, and it's going to take some getting used to. Some of it might be drastic. Some of it might not be drastic. But John Smoltz was on the flagship of the Braves Radio Network 680 The Fan earlier today with the locker room, and he talked about something drastic that might work out very well.
20: If you want to cure the competitive imbalance, you're not going to be able to do that with a salary cap. I think you're going to be able to do that with a format change. And I think if they can add two more teams, which that's an argument in itself, if baseball is diluted and there's a ton of injuries, I don't know where you're going to get. But players are coming up like crazy. I think you go first half, second half. I think you give every small market team an opportunity in each half to secure a playoff spot. There's no chance over 162 they can do it. The resources aren't there. The depth's not there. We saw in the COVID shortened season, the smallest market teams had a chance to win the World Series because it was only 60 games. I'm telling you, within a few years, if they can do this, the first half, second half, you'd have an exciting race in July. You can have two trade deadlines. Let's just say you banged up in the beginning of the season. You start off horrible. You don't tank. You don't throw your players to the other. You don't become a farm system to all the other teams. That would cure it. I'm positive it would. It's just whether or not they can get to that point.
7: So the point that Smoltz made on the COVID year, I think it does need to be addressed, because he's 100% right. The Marlins made the playoffs that year. The Reds, remember Trevor Bauer here at Truist Park, the Reds made the playoffs that year. The Rays went to the World Series that year. So that is definitely something that should be explored. What happens if you have, you know, a team that wins the first half and tanks the second half, but they still get into the playoffs? I'm fine with exploring that. In fact, they used to do that in Triple. They might still do that in AAA in the International League. But that would give the smaller market teams incentive to spend a little bit more, because they legitimately would have a chance, because we've seen in a 60-game season, some of those teams actually make the playoffs. So I'm for that. But there has to be, it would be a little tricky with teams that win both halves, or, you know, all the other different variables, have players who get traded. When do you have a trade deadline? Do you have two trade deadlines? All that other stuff. But if you're worried about competitive balance, and that I think is kind of the crux of all of this, that's the issue with the Dodgers. It's the reason that the salary cap is being discussed. It's the reason the salary floor is being discussed. It's all about competitive imbalance. And so how do you fix that? I'm all for outside the box thinking. Again, the talent level is a problem. If you add two teams, Nashville or Salt Lake or whatever, then it's going to get even more diluted. And so you're going to have teams that the smaller market teams that don't spend are not going to spend, and there's going to be an even bigger gap. Well, how do you make up for it? Shorten the season. And you give every market a reason to get excited if your team comes out hot. The Athletics led Major League Baseball, or led the AL West for a very long time. And they have like 15 people show up to their games in Sacramento. So I'm with it. I think it's an interesting theory. I think it's a something that needs to be explored. And I really hope that it's just one of several outside of the box ideas that both sides come up with, because something has to be done. Major League Baseball cannot let this cancel or delay the 2027 season. With how much momentum the game has right now, it would just absolutely tear it apart. So listen to John Smoltz. He's got a good idea. All right, Braves and Marlins game two coming your way tonight. The Braves look to win the series. One of the Marlins' biggest prospects, Yuri Perez, will be on the mound. 23 years old, 6'8". He's 6'8", 220. Gets down that hill. Very, very big fastball. Top sixth percentile in fastball. High 90s, and at 6'8", in the high 90s, that'll get on you quick. He's 5-8, has a 3.44 ERA, and 40 walks, 112 strikeouts this season. My guy, and I'm claiming my guy, Bryce Elder is my guy. He's going for the Braves tonight. 7-6, a 3.84 ERA, 40 walks, and 101 strikeouts. Another chance for Bryce to prove that he can be that pitcher that we saw in 2023, that he can be that guy we saw in September of last year, that he can be that guy that we saw beginning of this year. And again, like I said, games in which you have zero or one earned run allowed, Bryce Elder has 8 this year. Tedrick Skubal also has 8. Not saying Elder is Skubal, but he has been at times. That'll do it for the Braves Clubhouse Report. Thank you very much for listening. Of course, all the games can be heard on the 680 The Fan app. That's the flagship of the Braves Radio Network. We will talk to you next Wednesday.
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0: We're talking SEC, college football, and more. 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
1: I'm AP Stedham from LA, Lower Alabama. This is AP as we see it, a weekly syndicated one-hour show discussing the Southeastern Conference, always keeping an eye on the national college football scene and other sports. Welcome to another edition of AP as we see it. As many of you know, I've been on the road for the last 4 weeks. We started in Frisco, Texas, covering the Big 12 football media days, and we traveled to Charlotte for the ACC football media days, and we swung down to Tampa for the SEC football media days, and then we ended up in Chicago for the Big 10 football media days. So it's been quite a 4 weeks. We tried to capture as many head coaches and players, media members, voices of teams, sideline reporters, an eclectic group of people we assembled on our YouTube channel, AP As We See It. 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The short tabs would be less than 3 minutes. Obviously, the videos will be longer than 3 minutes. But we tried to do our very best to get some varied opinions and find out the expectations by the players, by the head coaches, by media members, by people associated with the programs. We spoke to the Peach Bowl. And in this broadcast, we're going to speak to the Sugar Bowl. And our last segment, Rocco Gasparo, who was hired in July of this year as the Director of Communications. We spoke to the Cotton Bowl, the Orange Bowl, the Fiesta Bowl. We'll try to get with the Rose Bowl in the coming weeks as well. So we have so many individuals on our YouTube channel. Like I said, 220 plus videos. And we're really happy that we were able to attend four events. Sometimes they're going on simultaneously, the football media days, but this year we made a concerted effort to attend all those for our audience and our YouTube channel, so you can find out and visit with these other players and coaches from around the country. 67 programs. We tried to hit everyone, but it's a monstrous a task, Herculean task. But we try to do our very best, and we had some interns with us as well. So give it a look-see at the AP As We See It YouTube channel. We want to direct everybody to our social media platforms. My personal one is at AP Stedham and at AP As We See It. We have the Facebook, the Instagram, the X accounts. We put all the links to the interviews and events that we cover there so you can follow. We have the YouTube channel, as I mentioned, at AP As We See It. I still have my personal one. There are some older videos there at AP Stedham. And then we're also on Spotify. And then we're on our radio stations of 20 plus across the Southeast. You can check on Thursday, Friday, Saturday, your local listings for their broadcast. This week, we have a couple of special guests, first-time people. Bill Bender is the senior writer for the Sporting News. And the Sporting News, they picked the All-American team that is recognized historically. If you're a first-team member, you have a chance to be in the Hall of Fame. There's only, I think, a handful, five teams that are recognized. So if you have to be a first team member to be considered for the Hall of Fame down the road. So we're really happy to have Bill Bender, the senior writer from the Sporting News, for a first-time guest on our show. Rocco Gasparo, the Sugar Bowl Director of Communications, recently named July, as I mentioned, July 1st. So he's coming from Louisville. He has a collegiate background, being on campus all those years. I think 23 years at Louisville. He's an Ohio native. John Carroll, bachelor and a master's, I think it's East Stroudsburg. But so we're glad to have those two. And segment two and three is Bill Bender, the Sporting News senior writer. And segment four will be Rocco Gasparo. But in our first section here, just want to make note, our last visit was in Chicago, and they had the three national championship trophies at the podium. So they understand the significance of winning championships, especially in football, and they won it in basketball as well this past year, Indiana football, Michigan basketball. But they were prominently displayed at the podium every day when the commissioner would come to the podium and they'd have the master ceremony introducing the head coaches. You could see those three trophies for everybody to gaze and gawk. So the Big Ten, the SEC, that's been a rivalry for 100 years. I mean, going back to the 20s when Alabama made the Rose Bowl and changed the fortunes of Southern football. So they've been competing for a long time. It's not something new, but it's the fact that the SEC had taken command for a number of years. Now the pendulum has swung in the Big Ten's direction, and they're getting stronger. They have some good teams. I mean, Indiana rose like the ashes of the Phoenix, and they won the national championship with 16 victories. I think that's the first time since Yale did it in 1894. So they were at the bottom percentage-wise of wins in all of college football. So that was a miraculous turnaround. Best story I've ever covered and seen in my lifetime. I've said that many times. I want to give them all the due credit. But anyway, 220 videos that we have of all those four conferences. You can check those out. And so take a look on our YouTube channel. We want to look at the American Football Coaches Association poll came out. They have the top 25. I had to submit my ballot for the Football Writers Association of America Super 16. So let's check this out, see if how mine matched up. They had Ohio State number one. I had Notre Dame. They had Oregon number two. I had Georgia. They had Georgia number three. I had Ohio State. Texas four. I had Texas four. Notre Dame five. Indiana five for me. Indiana six for them. I had Miami. Miami for them at seven. I had Oregon. Texas A&M. We both had it number eight. Oklahoma number nine. I had Ole Miss number nine. Ole Miss number 10. I had LSU. Alabama, both of us, number 11. Texas Tech number 12 for them. USC for me. LSU at 13. Texas Tech for me. USC 14. BYU 14 for me. BYU 15 for them. Penn State for me. We both had Michigan. So we had a couple of similar teams at those particular spots. To continue their poll, they had Penn State at 17, Tennessee at 18, Washington 19, SMU 20, Utah number 21, Iowa 22, Clemson 23, Houston 24, and Missouri number 25. So I'm starting the season with Notre Dame number one. They usually play very good defense. I like their quarterback, C.J. Carr. Had a chance to visit with him in Thibodaux, Louisiana, at the Manning Passing Academy. He's smart, good arm. Good leader. I think Notre Dame has a favorable schedule. We shall say. We know that they just have to be in the top 12 to make the playoffs. So they have that sweet spot that they carved out for themselves in this college football playoff. We want to move on to something else that's really at the forefront of college athletics, the Protect College Sports Act. 171 pages, some of the highlights, some of the points, the revenue sharing caps. The base cap is a rigid cap. It's at $21.3 million. The retention cap when you want to see if you can reclaim your players, retain your players, $22.3 million. So it's nearly $45 million. We know that Texas, just the football team, has the $47 million roster at this moment and several others at 40. We have the Olympic and the women's sports. That's a protection that allocates the $5 million for the non-revenue and the women's sports. The major conferences cannot cut the sports or the roster spots. We have the NIL guardrails, the transfer eligibility roster movement. It's a one-time transfer without penalty. That's penalty-free. There's exceptions if they fire the head coach or the head coach leaves, I believe. We also have the Lane Kiffin rule. The head coaches cannot abandon the teams in midseason. That's a nice rule. I like that. The have the hard eligibility window, 5 years of eligibility to play 5 years. You don't have to toy with the redshirting 3, 4, 5 games, whatever that number was in the past. I think that will be challenged. We'll see. We'll see what happens down the road. We have the professional ban of athletes from returning to college. I like that as well. I don't think that'll be challenged again. I really don't. They have the antitrust immunities. Rule enforcement. It grants the NCAA, athletic associations, and conferences immunity to collectively set and enforce cap spaces, transfer limitations, and recruiting rules without facing antitrust litigation. So that's a good part of the proposed bill. We have the media rights extending the Sports Broadcasting Act of 1961. The media rights protecting the Broadcasting Act of 1971 protects the voluntary joint agreement where multiple conferences or schools can pool and transfer telecasting rights to a third party. That counteracts the super leagues, and revenue should be more broadly available across the ecosystem. So that's a good rule. I like that as well. The employment neutrality, the bill remains neutral on whether athletes are employees. It protects against the antitrust litigation also. You have the national registry for agents. They're capping that percentage for those NIL deals at 5%. They also address the HBCUs, their sports and media acts as well. So I like that they're inclusive and have the HBOs involved in this legislation. Like I said, it's 171 pages. If you get a chance to read it over, check that out. They're looking to pass this legislation. I believe the Senate will need 60 votes. The House, and maybe it's a majority, just a simple majority. I'm not positive, but most of you political experts can fill me in later. But anyway, so that's what's happening in our first segment of the show. We had the poll, the American Football Coach Association, and I gave you my ballot for the Football Writers Association, the Super 16 poll, which will be published soon. And we also went over some of the stipulations of the Protective College Sports Act, 171 pages. And remember that Big Ten and SEC, they're going to be battling for years to come. And I like the fact that those leagues are super competitive, as well as the Big 12. There's good teams there. The ACC, we saw Miami come within a score of winning the title as well. And we know that leagues and teams in the Big 12, they have plenty of money to acquire talent as well. But anyway, we're going to be right back after these messages with our guest for segment 2 and 3. That's Bill Bender, the senior writer of The Sporting News. We'll return after these messages with AP As We See It. And back with AP As We See It and our very special guest. First time on our show, we're delighted to welcome Bill Bender, senior writer, The Sporting News. Hey, Bill, welcome to AP As We See It.
2: Hey, AP, thanks for having me on. How are you?
1: Oh, I'm great, Bill. I'm great. Hope you're enjoying your summer. This football's already upon us.
2: Yeah, you know, it's crazy. It's already here, and obviously plenty of storylines in college football. We're through the media day part. That means we're into fall camp, and as you know from many years of doing this, that week zero will be here before we know it.
1: Yeah, it sure is. Bill, our show primarily deals with the SEC, covers the SEC, but we always keep an eye on the national college football scene, as we say in the opening. But let's start with the SEC. Do you have your top eight teams, the top eight teams in the SEC?
2: Well, I think it would go off of our top eight teams in our preseason poll at Sporting News. You know, you really start out with the heavy hitters, Georgia and Texas, for sure.
1: Right.
2: And in either order. I mean, if you pick either one to win the conference, Georgia, obviously, back-to-back, Texas behind them. Then you get into that crew of Ole Miss, Oklahoma, Alabama, LSU, Texas A&M, and Tennessee. That would be the top eight. Now, how would you sort 3 through 8? I mean,
1: yes.
2: I mean, I would probably go Ole Miss, Oklahoma, Alabama, A&M, LSU, Tennessee in that order. But
1: most
2: teams, and then you get into Vandy and South Carolina as potential sleepers behind them. I don't think I left anybody out, but, you know, that's how deep this conference is in terms of college football playoff contenders.
1: Yeah, it's amazing. Last year, 5 teams made the playoff, not LSU, not Texas, not Florida. So it'd be interesting if the SEC can maintain that level of 5, I think, because the Big Ten is coming on strong.
2: Yeah. I mean, and they're always going to fight back and forth for a playoff berth. And when I say a berth, it's in most given years, the Big Ten and the SEC will probably account for 7 or 8 playoff berths. But every year Notre Dame makes the field in a 12-team field.
1: Yes.
2: One of those comes off the SEC or Big Ten ledger. So I think as you look at that, the SEC is in very good position to get 4 or 5, but Big Ten, they have three schools, Ohio State, Indiana, Oregon, that have been in each of the last 2 years. So, and I like all three of those teams where they sit in the coaches' poll as well.
1: Bill, how do you like Indiana? I like Indiana in the Big Ten for the third straight year.
2: Yeah, you know, I think Indiana obviously will be right back in the mix in terms of national championship, college football playoff, Big Ten championship. They did lose Fernando Mendoza and had at least one player drafted in every round of the NFL draft, but they returned several key pieces back from that defense, including Mario Landino, Tyreek Tucker, They're getting Daly back, apparently. And then you throw that on top of the linebackers, the secondary. That's what does AP. That's what doesn't get talked about enough is how good their defense really is. They're
3: absolutely
2: great, but it's their defense that really set the tone for those wins against Ohio State, Miami, Alabama, Oregon, even. So I look for them to remain very much in the college football playoff and national championship picture.
3: Oh yeah. If you look at last year to hold Alabama, it's hard to even fathom 3 points, right? 3 points. And then Ohio State was at 10. So Ohio State and Alabama in the same year, 13 points, modern college football.
2: Yeah.
3: You can't fathom that type of defense. I mean, I couldn't. I don't know about you, but that's phenomenal.
2: No, and I think obviously you put the offense on top of it. They run the ball with three running backs. They had great receivers last year. They bring in Nick Marsh from Michigan State on top of Charlie Becker. Good tight end play and good play calling. The continuity is there. And so, yeah, they're a little bit lower in the coaches' pool, but one thing that's very telling, they got the second most first-place votes. So there are still a lot that out there that believe in this Indiana team. I'd be one of them. I think they're going to be very good this season.
3: Oh, yeah. But we want to get back to the SEC. I pick Georgia all the time because they win, and I use that term, people know when I listen to me, in spite of themselves, they know how to win. I don't know if they're going to win a championship for the national championship, but they can win this league all the time.
2: Yeah, I mean, they find ways, right? They find ways to win. I thought in many ways last year, Kirby Smart did some of his best coaching in some of those games, whether it was Ole Miss in the regular season, maybe not so much in the playoff. The Tennessee game, they stole that one. That was a game they very easily could have lost. Now this year, I think they've got more talent coming back in the defensive side of the ball, especially the secondary, KJ Bolden, Ellis Williams, the fourth. Offensively,
3: Ellis Robinson. Ellis Robinson, the fourth.
2: Did I get that wrong? What did I say?
3: Yeah, Ellis Williams. And the reason I know is because he's from New Haven, you know. Yeah, that's why I know Ellis. Ellis Robinson, the fourth. So, but go ahead. I'm sorry.
2: Yeah, no, that good. Yeah, they obviously have some great names in that secondary, and Gunnar Stockton running the offense. Ellis, by the way, super athletic. You know, that interception he made against Georgia Tech last year, I still watch it sometimes. I mean, his ability to track the football is incredible. KJ adds to that secondary. They've got a little bit of easier schedule too, AP, so I think they're going to be right there in the mix like everybody else.
3: Yeah, this Texas team, $47 million. Bill, we might be able to coach that team. I don't know.
2: Yeah, I mean, we may be able to call plays there. they made the right ads in the portal. Cam Coleman, Relique Brown, the running back, Hollywood Smothers, another running back. Sheen Biles, he's from where I'm from, up here in Pickerington, Ohio. Really, really nasty linebacker. They already had Colin Simmons, Arch Manning. So the roster's there. Right. And I think that amps up the pressure. You know, you heard Feinbaum talking about it a couple of weeks ago. Whether it's the pressure is on Sark or Arch, the answer is both. I think it's just on this Texas roster to go out. And they play a heavyweight matchup right out of the go against Ohio State in week two, which will be very interesting.
3: Yeah, the home game. Sark won't have any, I don't think, comments about playing them in Austin. I mean, that's an advantage for him to. You know, he doesn't have to have Arch on the road for his first game as a starter. But looking down that roster, I'm not giving up on Ole Miss because of that magical quarterback, Trinidad Chambliss, Bill.
2: Well, and not just him. I mean, imagine having Trinidad back with Kewon Lacy, the running back.
3: The running back.
2: Big running back. Those are All-American caliber players. They bring back Echols and Perkins on defense. So you've got plenty of pieces, and not to mention their kicker. Their kicker's a weapon on
3: Very
2: top
3: good.
2: Of that. So you have enough pieces around Pete Golding, who was kind of one of the winners of SEC Media Day, right? Like he won the press conference. He was very engaging.
3: Yeah,
2: a lot was written about him, and I think he can handle this job. Now, the one thing with whether it's Ole Miss or LSU, I think there's going to be so many emotions riding into that September 19th game with those two teams that we're going to kind of forget what happens next. You know, which team uses that as a springboard and which team that loses that game get up. That is a monstrous national game in the SEC.
3: Yeah, two big rivals. We'll try to get two more teams in here about 2.5 minutes or so, Bill, before the next segment. Oklahoma, I'm interested in John Mateer being healthy, and they got that defense. Brent Venables usually plays fairly well on that side of the ball, but John Mateer, I'm interested in how he performs.
2: No, I think John Mateer, if he's healthy, they're going to be really good. I think defensively they figured some things out last year. Brent Venables has some continuity with his coordinators. And SEC teams are finding out that it's tough to play at Oklahoma. It's tough to play at Memorial Stadium and go in there and get wins. So they are probably one of those teams that's being undersold a little bit. I think Oklahoma, we have them right. We do have them in our playoff field, projected playoff field, and absolutely could see them maybe winning a game or two, depending on if John Mateer can stay healthy. They were a different team before and after his injury last season.
3: Mm-hmm. We're going to skip a couple of teams. We're going to go to Tennessee, Bill. What do you think about them? Could have, you know, have the young quarterback, one of those quarterbacks starting.
2: Yeah, they're going to have to pick one, but they've had some momentum on the recruiting trail. I see a little bit of a sleeper appeal with them. Get Alabama at home. Schedule changes a little bit in the 9-game format. They lose a couple rivals, but I think Josh Heupel, it's big year for them, because are they going to be that every year playoff contender type team? Are they going to be a team that maybe doesn't make it, you know, and struggles? Yeah. Like, they were a little inconsistent last year, especially another team that their season's trajectory kind of changed after that Georgia loss.
3: Yeah. I like Josh Heupel for the fact that his offense is, the receivers are open. And it's just a question of the quarterback. I mean, sometimes they're not as accurate, but I think that Josh Heupel, he has a system where the quarterbacks have receivers running around open. It's just up to them to anticipate the throw and be accurate. So I have full confidence in him. And plus, they ran the ball so effectively last year, had the 1,500-yard running back. So that's another plus for them to have him in the backfield.
2: Yeah, for sure. And, you know, that's when you're sorting out some of these contenders. I mean, you got to have that running game in the backfield. And that can be a difference maker. But they're one of those teams, much like Texas A&M. I don't know. They're another team I don't talk too much about. Even though they got Marcel Reed coming back and a solid defense and a solid coach in Mike Elko. I mean, it is 1 through 10. You're going to have to bring it. And some of those teams in the lower half, even with new coaches, are going to be really interesting too, especially the ones like Arkansas and Auburn, they bring, and Florida, all bring in quality American coaches, adds to the pedigree of the conference, going to add to the competition of the conference.
3: Oh, yeah. We're going to be right back with another segment. Bill Bender is our guest, a senior writer from Sporting News, and we'll be right back with more with AP As We See It.

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0: And we're back with Bill Bender, the senior writer of Sporting News. And Bill, a couple of teams we want to discuss. Alabama. Now, I want to hear your opinion about Alabama. I have some thoughts as well.
2: Well, the pressure's ever present with Kalen DeBoer, right?
0: Like, all the time.
2: It's never going to change.
0: No.
2: You know, he's always going to be the guy that follows Nick Saban. And I think, you know, a couple things get lost. I would love to hear what your thoughts are, but a couple things I've noticed is, one, he does well in big games. It's not the dominant machine that it was under Saban. It probably never will be. He does a pretty good job developing quarterbacks, too. You know, from Michael Penix to Jalen Milroe to Ty Simpson. That's three NFL quarterbacks. Yes. So I really think it comes down to, you know, one thing that Alabama fans are picky about, I'm sure you know, like they are at certain other college places, is that you have to be physical. Yes. Are they always physical? No. Can they lean on the running game? No. So all the time? No. And I think Kalen's working to try to change that. But as a whole, I think, you know, get 10 wins last year. They'll continue to win, and I think they're a wild card in the national championship race because nobody's talking about them doing it.
0: Yeah, they. So that's a big positive for them. I think Ryan Coleman Williams will make a comeback. I think the receiver room is a little bit stronger this year. It's up to the offensive line coach, the new person on the staff. Get five people, work together. You have some talent. Let's see what you can do to get them to work together. Individually, they've had some players through the years, but even when Saban was there, the running game was going downhill, pun intended.
2: Right, and you want to see that. So, I mean, when they struggled running the football in the second half of the season, there are numbers behind it, obviously. They've been well-recited, well-documented. That kind of stressed out Ty Simpson, and it showed, you know. But at the same time, they do win a playoff game. They do play an Indiana team that I think, in time, we're going to look back at that, even not in time. You could look at it this way right now, that you said that was just a legendary team, and they ran into a buzzsaw, and it happens, and it's no different than the time they ran into that Clemson buzzsaw in 18. But Kalen understands the assignment. He's very different style than Saban, obviously.
0: Yes.
2: But he's done – I think he does deserve credit. He could have easily taken the parachute and went to Michigan, and he didn't. And I think that says to me that he wants to be there for the long haul and try to push that team into playoffs and national titles and SEC titles.
0: Yeah, same pressure up in Michigan. No difference, really, but because they're the winningest team all time with regular season wins, but not championships like Alabama. LSU bringing in a college football playoff quarterback, Sam Leavitt, $40 million roster. You have some of the best high school talent in America, the transfer portal king, Lane Kiffin. They have to make the playoffs.
2: Well, I'll give him a one-year honeymoon because
0: I hear you.
2: But after year one, it's not just the playoffs, AP. It's you've got to get to the Final Four. Ole Miss went to the Final Four last year, the semifinals. You're going to have
0: your rival. Pick. Yeah,
2: you are at a school where three of the last four coaches have won national title. You have that Portal King title that you mentioned. You're bringing in 40-plus guys. That doesn't always work. Sometimes it does. Sometimes it doesn't.
0: Sometimes.
2: And Leavitt, it's a little bit of an unknown because I like his game. I really do. I liked him at Arizona State. But can he stay healthy? Is he recovered? Does that translate to the SEC? We're going to find out. But they are another wild card, much like I think Alabama and LSU, you know, formerly the two schools that the national title conversation revolved around, now are kind of wild cards in this as they're both – certainly the talent's there and for either one of those schools to make a run. But I think there's obviously more. Yeah. I think there's more pressure on Lane.
0: Yeah. With Lane Kiffin, he's done very well with quarterbacks through the years. They've been productive even when they didn't have the best talent. He's had some record numbers with people that were playing that position for him at different schools. So, and he's brought in a ton of receivers as well. So we'll see if they can have some complimentary football, get a little bit of defense as well on that side of the ball. But
3: I'm looking for LSU. I don't know. You're going to give them the 1 year honeymoon. Maybe I do. They won't.
2: Right. You're right about that. They didn't give Brian Kelly any honeymoon either. But, and again, that September 19th game at Ole Miss, I mean, that's one that like,
3: yeah,
2: should count as two in the standings because it's one win, but it's more than one win when it comes to both of those fan bases and everything that went down last year. So definitely looking forward to that game.
3: Oh yeah. And then the return to Knoxville as well. That's a double header, Oxford right. and Knoxville. So
2: well, they play Texas and Alabama too.
3: That's right.
2: And they play Clemson. So it's not an easy schedule by any stretch for Lane. And if they go 8-4, what's the difference between him and Brian Kelly?
3: Yeah, nothing really. You're looking at that bottom eight, Bill. You mentioned Vanderbilt and South Carolina. Did you have anything to say that might help us understand Missouri? They have the transfer quarterback. Austin Simmons was the starter at Ole Miss until he was injured. Left-hander, young player from South Florida. He graduated early, I guess, but he was pretty talented to win the starting job at Ole Miss.
2: Little surprised Missouri's ranked, but not really. I mean, Eli's done a nice job the last couple of years, and some of that's going to bend on Ahmad Hardy and his health after he was shot this offseason.
3: Yes,
2: And it sounds like he's on track, but you just never, there's a little bit of TBD there in terms of whether or not he's going to play or when he's going to play. But yeah, they're certainly one of those teams. I think South Carolina with Lenore Sellers, it just comes down to the talent is there, but they need to protect him better. He can't
3: take
2: 40 plus sacks again. So those are the guys to keep in mind. And, with those two teams that are kind of on the fringe, Vandy, new quarterback. I love Clark Lee. I think he's one of the best coaches in the game with what he's been able to develop and build there and maintaining that without Diego. I mean, they bring in a five-star quarterback freshman. That's great.
3: Yeah. If they can run the ball, give him some support. Bill, anything else in the SEC? We wanted to move on to a different topic. You have the All-American team. I want to ask you a question about that.
2: Yeah, no, I mean, that's pretty much it. I think, the race to see, can they get to the semifinals and beyond? I think Georgia and Texas will face a lot of pressure to do that, and we'll see if they can. And but both teams are fully capable of winning the national title and kind of ending this run of Big Ten dominance that we've had over the last 3 years.
3: Yeah, oh, for sure. Bill, you vote for the All-American team. In the sporting news, they're still one of the teams of recognition, so you can get into the Hall of Fame. Is that correct?
2: We are one of the five outlets that determines consensus and unanimous All-Americans, along with the FWAA, the UFCA, AP, and then Walter Camp. And so, our preseason All-American team comes out this week. We did a lot of all-decade All-American teams as part of our 140th celebration this week, and they turned out great. It was a lot of fun to put those together.
3: Yeah. Bill, what's the hardest thing for you? Because I vote for the Football Writers Association of America All-American team, and it's difficult. It's just very difficult.
2: Well, it is, especially when you have a year where you have, last year, Fernando Mendoza or Diego Pavia. That was a debate before the playoff. Fernando kind of erased that. What do you do with a year when I always think the defensive backs get piled up? And they're hard to separate sometimes. Offensive linemen can be piled up and hard to separate. So, on those all-decade teams, you saw it. I mean, how do you pick a 70s running back when you have Charles White, Billy Sims, Tony Dorsett, Earl Campbell, Archie Griffin? You got to cut two of those guys. All five of them won the Heisman. All five of them were dominant.
3: Bill, another subject. We got a couple minutes. I know you have to leave. The bill that's projected to come up to pass in the Congress, any comments about that? Anything that might be a sticking point? The SEC and the Big Ten, they released that statement last week late. Do you think it might pass?
2: Maybe. And I think it might. And I think the SEC and the Big Ten will be instrumental in leading the way to get that through. I mean, obviously, both of those conferences are huge revenue generating machines, and they influence the sport like never before, ranging from the playoff to eligibility to rules. And I think rules are the big ones. And you heard a lot talked about we need rules in this new format. I think we kind of jumped into this new era of college football without some guidelines, and I think this is going to help provide some guidelines. Is it perfect? No, but I think it'll make some necessary changes to the sport that we need to ensure that it's stable moving forward.
3: Yeah, I still think the Wild West is upon us for a little while longer. I don't know, Bill. It's they've had this thing for about 50 years, and they chose not to act, and they knew it was coming with the money, all these players making money. They're totally satisfied, right? No complaints for them unless they're suing for eligibility. But the, as I say, the grown-ups are the ones complaining, the presidents, the athletic directors, the coaches. But we'll see what happens moving forward, and I hope it settles down. But I kind of like all this chaos. You have to coach your team. You have to be smart with your evaluation of talent. You have to, everybody has millions. Who should get their millions? And it's just like professional sports. Everybody has money, but it all comes down to, you can evaluate the talent and then coach your talent. And in this day and age, I love the fact that, like you said, there's so much competition. 7 or 8 teams could win the college football playoff. I just really enjoy all that.
2: Yeah, and it's more wide open, and there are fun stories, like Miami was a 10 seed last year. Indiana won the title. It's not the same old, even if it is some of the same old. And, some of those powerhouses are always going to have advantages. But, the playoff is fun. The season is fun, and we're that much closer to the games, and that's the fun part of the season. For all this talk that we've done in the off season about things off the field, it ensures that the product on the field is pretty good, and I think we have one.
3: Oh, yeah. We want to thank our guest, Bill Bender, senior writer, The Sporting News. Check him out. And, Bill, we loved having you on the show. We'll have you back again, and we really appreciate it. And good luck this season. Have fun.
2: Hey, anytime, AP. Thanks for having me on, man. Take care.
3: And we'll be back after these messages with AP as we see it.

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2: I'm Nick DeLuca. Good Saturday morning. Training camps getting going across the NFL with the Hall of Fame game in the rearview mirror in Canton. Shaping up to be a battle in the NFC West this season with the defending champion Seahawks, the Niners reaching the divisional round, and the Rams, the Super Bowl favorites. ESPN's Harry Douglas says it's the best division in football.
3: What the Los Angeles Rams are going to pose to people, what the Seattle Seahawks, being defending champions, are going to pose to people, right, what San Francisco can pose to people, if everyone is there and they're not dealing with the injury bug throughout the duration of the season.

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3: 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A 2-1 Jose Ramirez home run.
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5: Dinner. I'm Nick DeLuca. Good Saturday morning. The Yankees get off the mat to get by the Braves. Michael Kay with the call on the YES Network. Rice RBI single to tie, down to their last out. Yankees walk off the Braves in 10, 3-2. Ryan McMahon winning it with a sac fly, snapping a 37-game losing streak for the Yankees when trailing by two or more in the ninth inning. Max Fried, 6 1/3, scoreless, 7 strikeouts in his first start against his former team. Now has a 1.83 ERA in 4 starts since returning from the IL. In the NFL, Stephon Diggs getting settled in D.C., getting set for a fourth straight season with a new team after signing with the Commanders, says he's just trying to fit in.
6: I mean, I've been around the game for a long time. I've been productive. You know, I kind of know my way around the field a little bit. So I come with like a little bit of experience, I would say. And then leadership, I know everybody's led differently. I'm new here. So just trying to earn my keep and earn the respect of my teammates.

0: respecting my coaches. And most importantly right now, learn the playbook. I'm a little late in the game, but I'm handling it the right way, be a professional, and I'm just excited to be at work.
1: Diggs coming off a torn ACL in 2024, had over 1,000 yards for the Patriots last year, running the fewest routes of his career when playing more than 8 games.
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15: I'm Nick DeLuca. Good Saturday morning. The Red Sox rolling to their 9th straight win last night. All over the A's, 13-1. Peyton Tolley outstanding on the mound. 6 innings, 1 earned, 14 strikeouts. Tied for the second most in a game by an AL rookie over the last 50 years. Tolley says felt like he had his A stuff.
16: I mean, I try to think about that. I'm at that level all the time. Obviously, that's not quite how that goes, but I thought just being able to command fastballs was big, and obviously get the off-speed going as well.
15: With the 14 strikeouts, Tolley trailing only Roger Clemens in August of 1984. Red Sox 27-3 over their last 30. Meanwhile, in the NBA, more Kawhi Leonard drama. Investigation about an undisclosed sponsorship agreement with Daktronics in the wake of his deal with Aspiration. ESPN's Chris Canty says the league has no choice but to levy a punishment.
17: Now that we have two instances where corporate partners of the LA Clippers are endorsing Kawhi Leonard to the tune of millions of dollars, it's too much of a pattern to be dismissed as a coincidence, and that's why I think Adam Silver is going to have no choice but to come down hard on the Clippers and Kawhi.
15: Canty on Unsportsmanlike, Leonard's trade sending him to the Raptors, currently on hold as part of the investigation.
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8: I'm Nick DeLuca. The preseason underway in the NFL as training camps roll on. The Raiders getting set under new head coach Clint Kubiak. Plenty of new pieces. Max Crosby returning after a failed offseason trade to the Ravens. Crosby and Kirk Cousins reportedly getting into a scuffle to close practice number 8 yesterday. Tight end Michael Mayer says it's part of camp.
9: Yeah, it's energy, man. It's energy. You know, we don't want to be throwing punches, but, you know, I think on any padded day of camp, there's going to be some, you know, there's going to be some tuffles. And, you know, that's our starting quarterback right now, and you want him to defend your team, and you want him to have some edge to him, which he does. He's always had. I mean, since the first day I met him when he came in here. So it's all, I mean, I don't want him getting thrown out. I don't want him getting a flag, nothing like that. But you got to be able to defend yourself.
8: Crosby was on the move to the Ravens before he wasn't. Baltimore opting for Trey Hendrickson in free agency instead. Ravens analyst Quadri Ismail says that Hendrickson has been as advertised.
10: What we've seen here in the offseason as well as entering into training camp has been as advertised. When he's in there, you can see the way in which he is talented, and it doesn't matter who's at, you know, the tackle spot. He's getting upfield and causing havoc in the backfield, which is a great thing for a Ravens defense that struggled mightily putting pressure on the quarterback.
8: Meanwhile, lots of changes for the Eagles. One thing remaining the same, OC Sean Mannion says they'll keep leaning into the tush push.
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2: 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I'm Emmett Golden alongside Jonathan Zaslow. 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
11: I'm Dave Megger. What does interim manager Chad Tracy have to do to get the Red Sox job long term? He's got a 9-game winning streak on top of a very recent 15-game streak. Last night, 13-1 over the Athletics, who've lost 9 straight. Next up, rookie Jake Bennett on the mound for Boston against the A's at 4 p.m. Eastern. Late night, the Dodgers lost their 7th in a row. Arizona trailed by 1, bottom of the 9th. Rookie Ryan Waldschmidt facing LA's Edwin Diaz with 1 on.
12: Swung on. This is hit well. Deep left center field. It's on its way. It's gone! Holy Waldschmidt! His second home run of the season.
11: 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Diamondbacks win 4-3. The White Sox lead the AL Central by 2 over Cleveland and Minnesota. Angel Martinez of the Guardians, grand slam, 6 RBIs in an 8-2 win over Chicago last night. They play again. It's on ESPN Radio, 6:30 Eastern, the pregame. Pro Football Hall of Fame ongoing on ESPN. Getting in today, Larry Fitzgerald trails only Jerry Rice in receiving yards. Drew Brees, Super Bowl champ with the Saints. Roger Craig, 3-time champ with San Francisco. Tackling machine Luke Kuechly and Adam Vinatieri, the NFL's all-time leading scorer. Future Hall of Famer Lane Johnson of the Eagles now says this will likely be his final season. Major League Soccer, 1 regular season game today, Houston at New England.
13: Hey, it's your resident Super Bowl champ, Chris Candy. Coming up Monday, the Chiefs are next on our two-a-day series. I'll tell you what to expect from Patrick Mahomes as he returns from injury. It's on Sportsmanlike, 6 a.m. Eastern, right here on ESPN Radio, ESPN2, and ESPNU.

0: like hell. 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

I'm Dave Hager. Yankees home runs by George Lombard Jr. and Ben Rice, his 32nd. New York beat Atlanta 5-4 the final. Braves manager Walt Weiss ejected. Red Sox going for 10 wins in a row, but the Athletics lead them in Boston 5-2 in the sixth. Miami leading the Angels 7-0 in the sixth. Sandy Alcantara, 3 hits allowed in the shutout so far. Toronto at Philadelphia about to get started. Coming up at 6:30 Eastern, Cleveland at the White Sox on ESPN Radio. The Cubs have won 5 straight. They're in Kansas.